Rustic Dance from The Tempest by Ernest Chausson. That was José Sorabriere and the Belgian Radio and TV Symphony Orchestra. It's Classical Music on a Monday night. I'm Steve Seal. Thank you for joining me. The big Serenade for Strings by Tchaikovsky is coming up. Absolutely beautiful, elegant, wonderful piece of music in about 10 minutes here. An overture could be for guitar, you know. This is Raffaele Smits with a Grand Overture by Mauro Giuliani.

Tchaikovsky did not receive any sort of commission to write his beloved Serenade in C for strings. He said he wrote it out of a deep personal, quote, inner compulsion, rather than for money or for a commission. And he contrasted it with his loud 1812 overture, which had been commissioned, which he wrote quickly and without any sort of enthusiasm. And then he said this was the piece he wrote from the heart. Here's the Netherlands Chamber Orchestra, led by David Zinman.

The Serenade for Strings by Tchaikovsky, a work that he said he wrote with no commission. He simply was inspired to write it. Netherlands Chamber Orchestra performing there, David Zinman conducting.

A piece of music that is about water but doesn't necessarily sound like water. What would be the best known example of that? Well, probably this one, I would think. And we think of probably two things immediately when hearing this music. One would be the river after which it is named, and the other would be a certain space sequence in a very famous science fiction film. Here's Andrei Lenard and the Slovak Radio Symphony Orchestra by the beautiful Blue Danube by Johann Strauss Jr.

In Black American communities, dance is and has been the fabric of social gatherings, says composer Carlos Simon. There have been hundreds, maybe thousands of dances created over the span of American history that have originated from the social climate of American slavery and Reconstruction and Jim Crow. His Four Black American Dances is an orchestral study of the music associated with such dances as the ring shout, the waltz, and the tap dance, and others. We'll listen to some of Carlos Simon's music coming up. Carlos Simon. Yeah, I talk good. Let's see if we can get the mouth straightened out by the time this music comes up. From the work String Poetic by American composer Jennifer Higdon, this is The Nocturne.

What a beautiful piece. The Nocturne from the Suite String Poetic by Jennifer Higdon. Jennifer Coe, violin, Raiko Uchida, piano. It's a Monday evening. I'm Steve Seal, and here we are for some good listening. Thanks for coming along. Chamber Music of Florence Price is coming up this hour. And here from Antonín Dvořák, his third Slavonic Rhapsody. This is the Czech Philharmonic, conducted by Tomáš Netopil.

The Slavonic Rhapsody, number 3, by Dvorak, played there by the Czech Philharmonic, conducted by Tomas Netopil. American composer Carlos Simon points out that in Black American communities, dance is and has long been the fabric of social gatherings. There have been hundreds, perhaps thousands of dances, he says, created over the span of American history that have originated from the social climate of slavery and Reconstruction and Jim Crow. His work, Four Black American Dances, is a kind of orchestral study of four of them. And we'll listen to the movement entitled Ring Shout.

The Ring Shout from Four Black American Dances by Carlos Simon, the Pittsburgh Symphony Orchestra, led by Manfred Hoernig.

Florence Price wrote two piano quintets. The second one is the one that survived contiguously to today, but the first one, the A minor quartet, first written in 1936 and revised in the 50s, was lost for decades, only recovered in 2009 from an abandoned home in St. Anne, Illinois, where Price had lived for a number of years. And this is that piano quintet, played here by pianist Michelle Kahn with the Catalyst Quartet.

This is from the Nigerian-American composer Sean Okpabolo. He was born in 1981 and raised in Lexington, Kentucky by a single mother. His work called Wondrous Free.

That is a beautiful piece. A lot of sustain pedal involved there. Wondrous Free by Sean Okpebolo, played by pianist Lara Downs.

As a violinist, Joshua Bell is probably not going to play just anything, certainly not something he doesn't deem worth his while. He's one of the greatest in the world, so when you come across him playing something that you don't know by name, it's probably safe to assume that it's good. Henryk Wieniawski was a Polish composer who's actually regarded as one of the greatest violinists in history. And he wrote some pretty significant music for violin, too. We'll hear Josh Bell playing Wieniawski's second violin concerto coming up. This is a guitar piece by Vicente Aregui called Intermedio, played here by Roberto Moron Perez.

A piece called Intermedio by Vicente Aragui, played by Roberto Moron Perez. Good to have you here for classical music. It's Monday night. Final one of September, my goodness. We will listen to violinist Joshua Bell coming up in his incredible sweet tone on his violin in about 20 minutes. And here, a young fellow, when he wrote this music, Felix Mendelssohn would go on to be one of the greatest composers in history. But when he was, let's see, he would probably would have been, what, 13, something like, maybe even 12, I don't know. He started writing his string symphonies when he was 11 years old, and this is the sixth in that set of early symphonies from Mendelssohn. Here's the London Festival Orchestra, led by Ross Popple.

That is a string symphony by a very young Felix Mendelssohn, not even a teenager when he wrote the bulk of those string symphonies. I think he wrote them between the ages of 11 and 13. So the final ones, he was just hitting his teen years. The London Festival Orchestra there, conducted by Russ Popple.

Stephen Huff with Fingers Flying there, and a toccata by the French composer Cécile Chaminade. Hendrik Wieniawski is a name that is known well to violinists, but maybe not so much the general population. But he was a very, very big violinist in the 19th century. He lived from 1835 to 1880. Polish virtuoso, and also a composer of some pretty notable violin music. And Joshua Bell is going to play one of his pieces tonight, the second violin concerto of Hendrik Wieniawski, here with Josh Bell and the Cleveland Orchestra, led by Vladimir Ashkenazy.

Joshua Bell with the Cleveland Orchestra, Vladimir Ashkenazy conducted, the Violin Concerto No. 2 by Henrik Wieniawski.

Klaus Thunemann, the man with the most musical name in all of music. Tune Man. Klaus Thunemann here plays bassoon with Sir Neville Mariner and the Academy of St. Martin in the Fields. This Andante and Hungarian Rondo by Carl Maria von Weber.

an Andante and Hungarian Rondo by Carl Maria von Weber, music for bassoon and orchestra. Klaus Thunemann played the bassoon with Sir Neville Mariner conducting the Academy of St. Martin in the Fields.

scientific theory, but it is, as I understand it, a fairly Buddhist idea. Impermanence. That's the fundamental quality of existence. And so we have come to the end of our time together on this weekly program of modern classical music exploration, and I hope that you've enjoyed it. But I thought for our final episode I'd put together a sort of playlist for the road, with a collection of some of your favorite discoveries and mine from the past 10 years. I'm Steve Seal. Thank you for joining me for the series finale this week of Extra Eclectic. One of the things that has struck me as really fascinating about modern classical music, the classical music being made today, which has really become the focus of this program, is how much stasis figures into music. And someday I'm going to start asking contemporary composers about this, but until then, it's kind of remains an observation. And John Luther Adams is a composer who explores stillness a lot.

Sky with Endless Stars from Canticles of the Sky by John Luther Adams, the Northwestern University Cello Ensemble, led by Hans-Jørgen Jensen. It's Extra Eclectic, where classical music is always arriving. I'm Steve Seal. A little over 10 years ago, I started doing this program as an exploration of what I called new directions in classical music, meaning attempting to track how the sounds that composers have made over the past, 50 years, and the past 25 years specifically, since the start of the 21st century, how those sounds have been compelling, fascinating, seductive, communicating with listeners and audiences, not just an academic conversation between composers, which is what a good deal of 20th century classical music was. This is not an indictment of that approach. It's a perfectly valid one, but trying to explore how classical music had come around to its listeners again with tonal, consonant music, beautiful melodies and gorgeous harmonies and arrangements, and in many cases, spiritual connections that were being made. Well, that's what we've explored on Extra Eclectic over the past of the course of the past decade. I'm moving to a different slot now. And so I'm no longer going to be here in the evenings beginning next week. And so we decided that it was time to sunset this program. It will continue to live online. Every show we've ever done, in fact, lives online at yourclassical.org. You can go back and continue to listen to them. But a valedictory edition of the show this week where we listen to some of the pieces that I've gotten responses about over the years, and ones that have really moved me in this respect as well. And here's one from John Adams. There's John Adams and John Luther Adams, two very different fellows. So John Adams here, the preeminent 20th and 21st century Californian. From his work, The Dharma at Big Sur, here's violinist Tracy Silverman with the BBC Symphony Orchestra, led by the composer.

a meeting of East and West, practically ascending into ecstasy in that music. We heard A New Day, the first movement of the violin concerto entitled The Dharma at Big Sur by John Adams. Tracy Silverman played the violin with the composer conducting the BBC Symphony Orchestra.

One development that's been fascinating in classical music in the 21st century has been the explosion in emerging composers writing choral music, many of them specializing in it. This is something from a woman who's really emerged as one of my favorites, the Ukrainian-Estonian composer Galina Grigorieva. And here is her work, In Paradisium, sung by the Estonian Philharmonic Chamber Choir, led by Paul Hillier.

In Paradisum by Galina Grigorieva, the Estonian Philharmonic Chamber Choir, led by Paul Hillier. Got a number of comments about this piece since first playing it. First playing any of the music of Jean Antonia Cornish a couple of years ago. British composer who has written a number of works that pianist Vicky Chow has played. And these are pieces for multiple pianos. And Ms. Chow plays all the piano parts thanks to the abilities of the recording studio. And this is called Sky.

One thing I literally just realized is how most of the composers that I picked for you tonight are women. And I love that this was accidental and that something like this can happen accidentally in 2026. It's like a working demonstration of how things have changed in classical music in our time. Because even in the 20th century, women composers, when they were eminently successful, still had an issue made of the fact of their gender. And now the playing field has changed so much that you can make a two-hour show about 21st century composers and not even realize that most of your favorites that you picked were women. So that's mighty cool. Let's hope that, unlike many things in today's world, this is at least one thing that doesn't go backwards. I am pretty much a big fanboy of Dobrynka Tabakova. I had the honor of meeting her and interviewing her once upon a time. This is her Truro Canticles.

Remember the first time I heard that, and I was pretty much in a puddle on the ground afterwards. Truro Canticles by Dobrinka Tabakova, written for the Truro Cathedral Choir of Cornwall, England. Joseph Wicks, the organist, and Christopher Gray conducting on Extra Eclectic.

One of my goals is to meet that woman someday and talk to her about the completely sui generis thing that she does. That is Clarice Jensen playing her cello, playing all the cello parts there in a piece of her own called Final. As has always been the case, Jennifer Allen helped assemble the playlist this week, mostly chosen by me. I'm Steve Seal. It's Extra Eclectic.

yours and mine. So Steve Tibbetts might be one of the most unclassifiable musicians I've ever had the pleasure of meeting and interviewing and playing on this program. A guitarist who, I guess, started playing rock and folk music, but whose own style over the years has grown into this incredible kind of deconstruction of music itself, to the point that every note in his compositions sound almost like stray thoughts, just sort of entering and exiting the mind. There's simply nothing else like it. This is from his album Life Of. This is called Life of Joel.

cellist Michelle Kinney as well. It's Extra Eclectic. I'm Steve Seal. Thank you for tuning in. And I suppose if there's kind of a theme specifically to this last part of this final episode of the show, it's this: DIY. Do it yourself. The majority of the works that I've got queued up for you this hour are from composers who are also performers, or who have invented their own completely personal way of producing the sounds in their heads, and so they very often performed and recorded their own music. So we'll hear that in many cases. And certainly if you have this idea for bowed piano, you're probably not going to leave it to somebody else to execute. And that was the modus operandi of Stephen Scott during his life, the late Stephen Scott. And so bowed piano, how do you do that? Well, not with violin bows, but with rosined fishing line threaded through the strings of the piano. The piano has its lid removed. You have this army of performers standing around this lidless grand piano. And as the rosined string is threaded through, you get vibrating strings and sometimes rosined popsicle sticks that are little mini bows. Here's the Bowed Piano Ensemble with Rainbows 1 by Stephen Scott.

Rainbows One by the late American composer Stephen Scott, the man who very much popularized the technique, probably that will not be duplicated by very many going forward, of the bowed piano. And that was his group, the Bowed Piano Ensemble, playing his music.

The Alleluia from the Mass for the Endangered by Sarah Kirkland Snyder. Her adaptation of the Latin Mass as a collection of hymns honoring nature in this case, and in particular fauna and flora that are endangered by climate change. Just an outstanding work that really connected with listeners here on this show, and clearly others as well. It's praised by the Wall Street Journal, New York Times, Opera News, BBC Music Magazine. We heard Galacantus led by Gabriel Crouch. Music of Sarah Kirkland Snyder here on Extra Eclectic. Back to another performer whose method of producing sound is very much part of her composition as well, and that's the pianist Sofia Sobaya-Vastek with her rescued piano, this dilapidated instrument that she performs all of her pieces on. And this is called In This Life.

In This Life by Sofia Subaya Vastek, who played it on her her rescued piano. I think it was like an abandoned church or abandoned rest home or something like that, and she salvaged it and plays a lot of her pieces on it. I'm Steve Seale. You're listening to Extra Eclectic.

Cellist Clarice Jensen is one of two composers that I'm playing twice on this final edition of the show, and this is a personal choice because she's one of those 21st century composers who, in my mind, really represents what classical music now has really made room for, which is performers who often write their own music and perhaps by using electronics, play it solo with, say, electronic looping or sampling or something like that. Well, here's a case where Clarice Jensen wrote a work that requires tech like that to perform, and then she handed it over to another performer who also is an expert in this sort of thing. So it's like the classical music of the future in one fell swoop here between composer and performer. So we're going to hear Maya Beiser, who's very big on this sort of thing, play her cello in this piece by Clarice Jensen called Salt Air, Salt Earth.

Salt Air, Salt Earth by Clarice Jensen, performed there by another cellist who uses a lot of electronic means in her performance, Maya Beiser, the queen of the avant-garde cello, as she's often referred to. Two cellists in one. It's Extra Eclectic. I'm Steve Seal. Thank you for tuning in for this valedictory edition of the show here this week. I'm moving to a different time in our schedule. I'm going to be departing evenings, and we're saying goodbye to Extra Eclectic. But a reminder that the entire 10-plus year run of the program lives online at our website. 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

man, it's so good. That is Ever, Ever, Ever from To the Hands by Caroline Shaw, performed by The Crossing, and Ice, conducted by Donald Nally. I'm Steve Seal. It's the final edition of Extra Eclectic. I'm going to play two more things here for you, and this piece by Meredith Monk, which was just such a wonderful discovery on guitarist Sean Sheba's release from, I guess, last year, where he plays his electric guitar settings of that are his own arrangements of pieces by various and sundry composers. And this is his setting of Nightfall by Meredith Monk.

Sean Sheba playing his electric guitar and his own arrangement of Nightfall by Meredith Monk here on Extra Eclectic.

Sky with Endless Stars by John Luther Adams. Some night music for us to take our leave now as this program sails off into the stars. 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One final thank you to producer Jennifer Allen, who crafted almost all of these playlists every week for 10 years. 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I'm Steve Seal. It's Extra Eclectic.

family businesses. You can find them in every city across the country, no matter how big or how small the population of that town. I don't know about you, but I'll go out of the way to shop at a family business. That's because I have businesses on both sides of my family. My aunt and uncle owned a gas station when I was a kid, my parents a small grocery store, and my in-laws own an auto mechanic shop. When it came to the Begare family, their business was music.

Matthias Baumert conducted the London Mozart Players with Symphony No. 13 by Carlos Beguer on Music Through the Night. I hope you're doing well tonight. It's really great to have your company. Stick around and we're going to hear a piano concerto from the same era as Carlos Beguer, the mid to late 1700s. This composer was a part of the Danish Golden Age, and you'll hear that piece coming up in about 10 minutes.

Alberto Hemzi was a 20th century composer born in Turkey, and he dedicated his life's work to collecting and promoting the music of Sephardic Jews. This is some of that music, three ancient airs from the Coplas Sephardis.

Three Ancient Airs from the Coplas Sephardis by Alberto Hemsi. That was the Arc Ensemble on Music Through the Night. 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Friedrich Kuhlau was a Danish composer from the late 1700s. He was a part of the Danish Golden Age, and he was a prolific composer who left behind a stack of hundreds of pieces of music, including this piano concerto.

Piano Concerto by Danish composer Friedrich Kuhlau, performed by pianist Amelie Malling and the Danish Radio Symphony Orchestra under conductor Michael Schønwandt.

When you're just starting out in your career, a good way to find out more about the career you hope to get into is to shadow other people who are already doing it. And most people will say yes to this. I've always done that. If somebody asks me to shadow because they want to learn more about being a radio host, the answer is always yes. Well, when it comes to being a professional clarinetist, you can look to David Schifrin. He's taught at Yale since the 1980s. He was one of only two woodwind musicians to win the coveted Avery Fisher Prize, so he checks the box of someone who's successful at this job. And he will say yes to some advice if you're just starting out as a clarinetist, or really just starting out with anything. This advice will come in handy. You'll hear it when Schifrin plays Beethoven, coming up in about 40 minutes. A sonata for flute and harp by Nino Rota is performed here by flutist Laurel Zucker.

a sonata for flute and harp by Nino Rota, performed by flutist Laurel Zucker and harpist Susan Jollis on Music Through the Night. It's really great to have your company tonight. I hope you're doing well. Stick around and we're going to listen to some Beethoven coming up. That's a performance that includes clarinetist David Schifrin. And you're going to hear some advice that he has on how to create a successful career. That's coming up in about 20 minutes.

Finnish composer Jean Sibelius was as successful as they come. He was a national hero of his country because of the music that he wrote. But Sibelius still had some unrealized dreams. He trained as a violinist, but never became a successful performer. It was something that he always wanted. When he was in his 50s, he wrote in his diary that I've dreamed since I was 12 years old to be a virtuoso. Sibelius loved the violin, and that's why he wrote a lot of music for it, including this, Humoresques.

Humoresques by Jean Sibelius. Jukka-Pekka Saarasta conducted the Finnish Radio Symphony Orchestra and violinist Josef Svensson. Clarinetist David Schifrin says there's a few things you have in your control to create a successful career. You kind of have to be a bit of a salesperson and sell yourself. Let people know that you're interested and available in doing something. They don't know unless you tell them. And Schifrin says it's important to be prepared when opportunity comes along. And most importantly, be nice. Be a good colleague. Schifrin is known for his talent, of course, but also his charming and generous character.

When you think back to the summers of your childhood, they seemed really long, didn't they? They just went on and on. And now that you're a little older, summer seems to go by in the blink of an eye. Maybe it's because we were better at living in the moment when we were kids. No matter what the season, we played and spent time outside, and we didn't think too far into the future. When you were a kid, if you loved lying in the grass and watching the clouds go by overhead, you get to do that with this performance. Let's see what kind of characters and shapes come out of the clouds as we enjoy Nocturnes by Claude Debussy, performed here by the Los Angeles Philharmonic Orchestra.

When he wrote Nocturnes, Claude Debussy was inspired by poems that included vivid and dreamlike colors. We just heard the Los Angeles Philharmonic Orchestra with conductor Esa-Pekka Salonen perform Nocturnes by Claude Debussy. I hope you're doing well tonight and enjoying the dreamlike music. I'm Jillian Kahn. It's always great to have your company. Two pianos play music by Germain Taillefer coming up in just a minute. And then we'll hear what's called the first plotless or abstract ballet in the next 5 minutes.

Two Waltzes by Germain Taillefer, performed by Mark Clinton and Nicole Narboni on Music Through the Night. In the early 1900s, Frédéric Chopin wrote Le Sylphide, which was credited as being the first plotless or abstract ballet. It's a ballet that's purely about dance. There's really no storyline. The basic premise is about a lone male who is surrounded by woodland fairies, and they all dance together under the moonlight.

Chopin's Le Sylphide Ballet had a real influence on modern ballet in the 20th century. It was the first real abstract ballet without a storyline. We heard the Berlin Radio Symphony Orchestra under conductor Heinz Fricke on Music Through the Night. Thanks for being here tonight. It's always great to have your company.

This is music by an artist who was phenomenal and influential, but not a household name like you would think with all of her success. Ida Presti was born in 1924 in France, and she quickly rose to fame in France as a classical guitarist. In the 1950s, her and her husband worked together. They wrote a lot of music together. And unfortunately, Ida died young, in her early 40s. Those that knew her said that she could do anything at any speed. She was an astounding performer, but still so modest. Someone once said that she was the closest thing they would ever know to a saint. Ida Presti's work is hard to find because it's so mixed in with what she did with her husband. But here's some of her music. Danse Rhythmique, played by guitarist Sarah Reichardt.

When Ida Presti was just 13 years old, she played guitar for Andres Segovia, who told her to never listen to the advice of any other guitarist because she had her own unique voice. That was Danse Rhythmique by Ida Presti, performed by Sarah Reichart on Music Through the Night. We'll stick with strings for this next performance. It's Concerto No. 7 for four violins and cello from L'Estro Armonico by Vivaldi.

conductor Trevor Pinnock and the English Concert with Concerto No. 7 for four violins and cello from L'Estro Armonico by Antonio Vivaldi on Music Through the Night. From strings, we'll switch to oboe at center stage with an oboe concerto by Richard Strauss coming up in about 15 minutes.

This composer was a contemporary of Mozart's and a bit of a rival. Mozart was not a huge fan of Muzio Clementi, but Beethoven was. He held Clementi in high regard and often played his music in concert and recommended his pieces to others. Beethoven said Clementi's works were excellent for practice and truly beautiful for performance. Here's Symphony No. 2 by Muzio Clementi.

There are four surviving symphonies from Muzio Clementi. Those symphonies never published in his lifetime, and most of them were rescued from neglect and were painstakingly reconstructed from the manuscripts. Symphony No. 2 by Muzio Clementi, performed by the Rome Symphony Orchestra under conductor Francesco Lavecchia. Here's an oboe concerto by Richard Strauss on Music Through the Night.

Seiji Ozawa conducted the Mito Chamber Orchestra. The oboist was Fumiaki Miyamoto. They played an oboe concerto in D major by Richard Strauss on Music Through the Night. I'm Jalene Kahn, and it's always nice to listen with you. Thanks a lot for being here.

When you know what you want to do for a career, you might look to those who are already doing it and doing it well. So you want to be a composer? Why not look to one of America's most performed living composers? That would be Libby Larson. Find out what she says you should do if you want to write music for a living. Coming up when we hear some of her music in about 20 minutes.

Harp, viola, and cello join the vocal ensemble Voces 8 to perform a piece by Sophie Hutchings called By Night.

Voces 8, with the help of harp, viola, and cello, to perform a piece by Sophie Hutchings called By Night, on Music Through the Night. Hope you're doing well and enjoying the music. It's always nice to enjoy it with you. I'm Jillian Kahn. We're going to hear a Bach Brandenburg concerto, and we're also going to hear a piece of music from one of America's most performed living composers, all in the next 20 minutes, so I hope you can stick around. This is Trio Wanderer playing Haydn's Piano Trio No. 41, which is called Jacob's Dream.

Piano Trio number 41 by Franz Joseph Haydn. It's called Jacob's Dream. We heard Trio Wanderer on Music Through the Night. If you want to be a composer, how about a little advice from Libby Larson? She knows what she's talking about. She is one of America's most performed living composers. And she said you should listen to all kinds of music. Learn to read and notate music really, really well. That makes sense. She says to work at your music every single day and study other people's music. And one very important thing you should do regularly, Libby Larson says, is to dance.

Deep Summer Music by Libby Larson. She's one of America's most performed living composers. And Maren Alsop conducted the Colorado Symphony Orchestra on that recording on Music Through the Night. A Bach, Brandenburg, coming up in just a minute.

Some composers are really good at recycling, and Bach was no exception. He kept a set of concertos in his desk drawer. This was music he most likely played with his own orchestra. And he eventually took those out of the drawer and revised them. He wanted to impress a nobleman and dedicated this music to him, but he never heard back. Well, Bach had the last word. These concertos are better known today than that forgotten nobleman. Bach's Brandenburg Concerto No. 2.

That's Bach's Brandenburg Concerto No. 2, a great example of the Baroque period of classical music. The Oregon Bach Festival Orchestra was conducted by Helmut Rilling on Music Through the Night. Sharon Isbin plays a guitar concerto coming up in just a minute.

guitarist Sharon Isbin and the New York Philharmonic with conductor Jose Sarabriere, and a guitar concerto by Heitor Villa-Lobos on Music Through the Night. I'm Jalene Kahn. Great to have you here to enjoy this music together. Thanks for listening.

There are some people, I'm sure you're not one of them, who claim there's really no need to record classical music anymore. At least not pieces like this that were written hundreds of years ago. Some people think this because, well, the music's been recorded a lot. So why bother doing it again? This violinist wholeheartedly disagrees with these people. And she'll expand on that thought when she plays Mozart, coming up in about a half an hour.

0: The fourth and final movement from Symphony No. 1 by Florence Price. That was the Philadelphia Orchestra under conductor Yannick Nézet-Séguin.
1: 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It is 6:06. And it's right at 48 degrees. Let's see here. 48 degrees on this 29th day of September, Tuesday morning, with some patchy fog this morning. Otherwise, a sunny day ahead of us, a high near 76 degrees is your forecast. 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And now the music of Johann David Heinichen, the Concerto in F Major, Musica Antiqua Clone, performing Reinhard Gerbau leading out.

Well, that's Reinhard Goebel and Musica Antiqua Köln performing Johann David Heinichen's Concerto in F Major. It's 6:20 and we have now the music of Haydn, Franz Joseph Haydn's Cello Concerto No. 2 in D Major, the first movement, Allegro Moderato. Here's cellist Hanan Chang and Staatskapelle Dresden.

That's cellist Hanan Chang and Staatskapelle Dresden. Giuseppe Sinopoli conducting the first movement, Allegro Moderato, from the Cello Concerto No. 2 in D Major from Franz Joseph Haydn. And it's 6:37. It's going to be a sunny day, a high right at 76 degrees. And we have for you now Alfred Brendel and the music of Franz Schubert's Piano Sonata in D Major. Here's the Rondo.

That's Alfred Brendo performing the Rondo from Franz Schubert's Piano Sonata in D major. And now the music of Tchaikovsky's Orchestral Suite No. 4, Mozartina, that's in G major, with the new Philharmonia Orchestra, Antal Doradi conducting.

0: It's now 7 a.m. and we're broadcasting from the John and Dee Dee Howard Studios on the beautiful campus of Andrews University. This is WAUS Berrien Springs South Bend. 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
1: Live from NPR News in Washington, I'm Corva Coleman. The Trump administration is relaxing the standards that are supposed to make cars and trucks more fuel efficient. Biden-era rules aim to boost fuel efficiency so that cars could get up to 50 miles to the gallon. The move by President Trump lowers that to 35 miles to the gallon. NPR's Willa Rubin reports the administration and auto industry say this will save car buyers hundreds of dollars.
2: In statements to NPR, automakers praise the move. They say that the new standards are more in line with market realities, meaning, you know, EV sales are still a minority of new car sales in the U.S. But critics say just looking at the sticker price ignores some of the longer-term expenses that come with being a car owner.
1: NPR's Willa Rubin reporting. AAA says that this morning the average cost for a gallon of regular gas is $4.46. Diesel is more than $6.40. This morning, President Trump is poised to announce updates to the website America.gov. AI industry leaders are expected to join him at the announcement. Big tech company OpenAI says it is scrapping the release of its newest AI model after it failed to meet company internal testing standards. NPR's John Ruwitch reports the decision comes after a string of reports of AI bots involved in hacking incidents.
3: The company had been planning to release the model called GPT 6.1 Astra in the coming days, but it's decided to scrap the release. Saatchi Jain, head of safety systems at OpenAI, said, quote, it didn't quite meet the bar in testing and fell short in terms of communication with the user about the work it's done. He told the Wall Street Journal it performed poorly on alignment, the term AI developers use for how well a model sticks to what people want rather than going off script. In an emailed statement, Jane says when shipping new models to users, OpenAI has an extremely high bar in terms of safety and alignment. The company says it has other new models coming soon. John Ruwitch, NPR News.
1: Employees at the Centers for Disease Control and Prevention in Atlanta say that the federal agency's work is being hampered by job cuts. From member station WABE, Jess Mador reports.
4: The CDC lost 30% or more than 3,800 employees between March of 2025 and May of this year, according to the report. That includes hundreds of employees who were terminated, put on administrative leave, or who opted for retirement. The Trump administration has maintained the cuts eliminated waste, fraud, and abuse in the government. In an emailed statement, a spokesperson for the American Federation of Government Employees Union says the job cuts continue and amount to a dismantling of the public health infrastructure designed to respond quickly to threats. For NPR News, I'm Jess Mador in Atlanta.
1: This is NPR. Former special counsel Jack Smith is scheduled to testify today before the Senate Judiciary Committee. Lawmakers are reviewing his probes of President Trump. Some Republican lawmakers want to see Smith criminally prosecuted. Smith says if he had the same set of facts presented to him today, he would again choose to prosecute a president regardless of party. Business leaders and elected officials in Jackson Hole, Wyoming, are urging the U.S. Interior Secretary to reject a proposed baseball field inside Grand Teton National Park. From member states,

0: wildlife, and serve the public. Commissioners immediately signed onto a chamber letter asking the Interior Department to reject the proposal and direct any other commercial events to venues that aren't protected. For NPR News, I'm Sophia Boyd-Fliegel in Jackson.
1: Forecasters say Hurricane Polo has made landfall on Baja California. It is still expected to be a hurricane when it hits the Mexican mainland later today. This is NPR.
2: 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John Ludwig Taylor solves murder cases like a game of chess in this BritBox original mystery. Ludwig Season 2, streaming October 13th at BritBox.com.
3: 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We have fair skies here in Berrien Springs, and cloudy, right at 48 degrees. And a partly cloudy day ahead of us, a high right at 76 degrees. Tomorrow could get some rain with a high of 66, and some more rain on Thursday in the forecast, a high of 73. And we have now the music of Beethoven. Here is the Smetana Quartet and the Grosse Fugue in B-flat major.

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It's 7:22, and we have now the Scherzo from Louis Spohr's Grand Nanette with members of the Vienna Berlin Ensemble.

Well, it's now 7:30, and the music there from Luis IV, the second movement, Scherzo, from the Grand Nonette, Opus 31, with members of the Vienna Berlin Ensemble performing. 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A mix of clouds and sunshine today with areas of patchy fog and a high right at 77 degrees is your forecast. And we have the music now of Johannes Brahms, Piano Quartet, number 3 in C minor, the finale with violinist Elizabeth Adkins and Claire Adkins, viola, Christopher Adkins, cello, Edward Newman, piano.

That's the finale, Allegro, from Johannes Brahms' Piano Quartet, number 3 in C minor, with Elizabeth Adkins, violin, Claire Adkins, viola, Christopher Adkins, cello, Edward Newman, piano. All here on your Classical Connection 90.7 FM. 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The highly trained staff makes the well-being of the whole family their number one priority. Located at 123 Marmont Street in Niles, Michigan, phone number is 269-683-6461. A pathway to healthy smiles. We have a Michigan History Minute coming up after the music here of Richard Wagner, the Ride of the Valkyries, and the Magic Fire music. Here is the Concert Arts Symphony Orchestra, Eric Leinsdorf conducting.

0: That's the music from, well, the Ride of the Valkyries and Magic Fire music from Richard Wagner, Eric Leinsdorf, and the Concert Arts Symphony Orchestra performing there.
1: This is Bob Myers from the Historical Society of Michigan with a Michigan history moment. During the mid-19th century, a growing number of Americans faced a hard moral choice. What would they do about slavery? Increasingly strict laws forbade assistance to escaping freedom seekers, but a few Americans, mostly Quakers, decided that morality required them to act. In 1847, that conflict led to what became known as the Kentucky Raid in Cass County. Cass County abolitionists Wright Modlin and William Jones had traveled several times to Bourbon County, Kentucky, and returned to Michigan with escaping men and women. Furious Kentucky slaveholders finally decided to retrieve their human property, rumored to be living among the Quakers in Cass County. In August 1847, 13 Kentucky slave catchers arrived in Cass County. They separated into smaller groups and raided a number of Quaker farms. In all, they captured 9 fugitives. As word of the kidnapping spread, a crowd of Quakers, free people of color, and abolitionist townspeople gathered to stop the Kentuckians. The two groups confronted each other at Odell's Mills in Vandalia. The slave catchers brandished weapons, but the pacifist Quakers intervened before bloodshed occurred. The Kentuckians were outnumbered, but they believed that the law was clearly on their side. They therefore agreed to take their case to court. The slave catchers had documents proving ownership of the freedom seekers. The judge, however, was Ebenezer McIlvain of Niles. Judge McIlvain happened to be an abolitionist and a conductor on the Underground Railroad, and he found in favor of the freedom seekers. The freed fugitives, along with 34 other fugitives, escaped to Canada. Cass County abolitionists had not seen the last of the Kentucky slave catchers. In 1849, they sued 10 local men, including Ebenezer McIlvain, for the loss of their human property. One of the defendants, David Nicholson, eventually settled the case by paying $2,000 in court costs. The impact of the Kentucky raid in Cass County was felt far beyond Michigan. Furious slave owners pushed for and obtained passage of the Fugitive Slave Law in 1850 that expanded penalties for helping runaway enslaved people. That, in turn, fueled the sectional tensions that erupted into civil war in 1861. This Michigan History Moment was brought to you by MichiganHistoryMagazine.org.
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2: Live from NPR News in Washington, I'm Korva Coleman. Iran's foreign minister says he's waiting for a response from the Trump administration on a proposal to fully reopen the Strait of Hormuz. Last week, President Trump rejected a 7-day Iranian proposal. It called for the U.S. to agree to ease its sanctions on Tehran. NPR's Hadil Al-Shalchi reports.
3: Iran's foreign minister Abbas Araghchi said he met with Qatari mediators where they, quote, engaged in discussions to reopen the Strait of Hormuz. Araghchi said the Qataris relayed Iran's demands to the U.S. Araghchi also suggested Iran expected the Qatari mediators to relay the decision. Last week at the UN, Iran said it was ready to reopen the Strait of Hormuz in 7 days. Following the lifting of mutual blockades over the waterway, Iran said it was willing to sit down for broader talks to end the war and address its nuclear program. President Trump rejected the latest Iranian proposal, but said he still intends to pursue negotiations and talk about a broader deal. Hadil Alshalchi, NPR News, Istanbul.
2: American farmers have largely escaped President Trump's aggressive immigration crackdown. But as ICE sweeps continue, farmers are growing uneasy because many still cannot find enough workers. NPR's Kirk Siegler reports.
4: Idaho is the nation's third largest milk and dairy producer, and the labor shortage is even more pronounced in this sector of the farm economy because dairies operate year-round and aren't eligible for coveted H-2A seasonal visas. Rick Narabout heads the dairy associations for Idaho and Washington State.
5: You know, we haven't seen the worksite enforcement within agriculture, and you know, we've been spared there for the last year and a half or so.
4: But Narabout says just as quickly his industry could fall out of favor with the Trump administration. Dairymen had been pushing for a GOP bill that would remove the seasonal requirement for some farm worker visas, but Congress is now in recess until after the midterms. Kirk Siegler, NPR News, Twin Falls, Idaho.
2: A warning, this next story mentions alleged sexual violence. New York prosecutors are reopening a criminal investigation into an alleged sexual assault 2 years ago. It involves students at Cornell University. NPR's Brian Mann reports a former Cornell student has filed a lawsuit against Cornell University and seven male students.
6: Well, the DA here, Matthew Van Houten, says the woman in this case gave a statement 2 years ago to Cornell campus police where she described a drug and alcohol-fueled party at the Chi Phi fraternity house. Van Houten says according to her statement then, she took part voluntarily. But in the civil lawsuit filed this month, she recounts a horrific ordeal where she was pressured to drink and take drugs until she was incapacitated, then violently raped by these seven men over a period of hours.
2: NPR's Brian Mann reporting. This is NPR. Forecasters have posted flood watches from the desert southwest up to Iowa. There is a hurricane hitting Mexico. This hurricane won't hit the United States. But forecasters say the storm's tropical moisture will help create heavy rainfall in the U.S. for several days. The Education Department has dropped a Biden-era rewrite of Title IX. This is the law that prohibits discrimination in schools based on sex. NPR's Corey Turner reports.
7: The move is mostly a formality, making clear that the interpretation of Title IX now being enforced is the one drafted in 2020 during the first Trump administration. There are lots of differences between the Obama and Biden-era interpretations of Title IX and now the law under Trump, but some of the clearest concern how colleges handle allegations of sexual harassment and assault on campus. The Trump guidelines require that accusers meet a higher standard of proof, demanding clear and convincing evidence compared to the Obama-era preponderance of the evidence. The Trump rules also require that in sexual assault cases, schools hold live hearings where both the accused and the accuser can be

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1: 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Now let's take a look at the weather. It's right at 46 degrees and fair skies. And today, Tuesday, September 29, a mix of clouds and sunshine, areas of patchy fog, and a high right at 77 degrees. Overnight, cloudy with a low near 60, and tomorrow some rain early and steady rain later in the day, a high of 66 degrees for your Wednesday. And on Thursday, some rain in the morning and a high of 73 for Thursday, October 1. And Friday, cloudy and damp with rain in the morning and a high of 65 degrees. And we have now the BBC Scottish Symphony Orchestra, Martin Brabbins conducting the Molto Moderato, the third movement from Camille Saint-Saëns' Violin Concerto No. 3, B minor. Philippe Graffin, violin.

Philip Greffin, violin, and the BBC Scottish Symphony Orchestra, Martin Brabants, conducting the third movement, Molto Moderato, from Camille Saint-Saëns' Violin Concerto No. 3 in B minor, Opus 61. It's 8:20, and we have now from Muzio Clementi, the Piano Sonata in F-sharp minor, No. 5, Bella Cioccolai, piano.

That was pianist Balazs Csokolai performing Muzio Clementi's Piano Sonata in F sharp minor, number 5, opus 25. And it's 8:32. This is Michiana Morning right here on your Classical Connection, WAUS. And we have the music of Tchaikovsky's Symphony number 6 in B minor now. Here's the New York Philharmonic, Leonard Bernstein conducting.

Music from Tchaikovsky's Symphony No. 6 in B minor, the Pathétique. That was the New York Philharmonic, Leonard Bernstein conducting. And from Rossini, the Introduction Theme and Variations in E-flat major, here's Sabine Meyer, clarinet, and the Zurich Opera Orchestra.

Sabine Meyer, clarinet, and the Zurich Opera Orchestra, Franz Wessler Most, conducting the introduction theme and variations in E-flat major from Gioachino Rossini. And we have NPR News coming up after music here from Carl Philippe Emanuel Bach, Sinfonia No. 2 in B-flat major. Here's Camerata Byrne.

0: Thomas Fury and Camerata Burn with the Presto, third movement from Carl Philipp Emanuel Bach's Symphonia No. 2 in B-flat major. 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And we are broadcasting from the John and Dee Dee Howard Studios on the beautiful campus of Andrews University. 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
1: Live from NPR News in Washington, I'm Korva Coleman. President Trump is poised to announce new updates to the America.gov website today. NPR's Deepa Shivaram reports Trump will be joined by other administration officials and AI industry leaders.
2: The White House has been featuring a countdown clock leading up to the announcement. A White House official says the new website integrates artificial intelligence tools to make it easier for Americans to access federal information and resources that are currently spread out over several government agencies. It's not yet clear exactly what resources the administration plans to feature on the website. Trump has taken an aggressive stance on AI and has been cozy with tech companies. Industry leaders from tech companies, health, and agriculture will be at the event, as well as Vice President J.D. Vance. Deepa Shivaram, NPR News, the White House.
1: The Trump administration banned about $1 billion in Canadian products overnight. These include alcohol and dairy. This is part of President Trump's trade war against Canada. A bill designed to reform college athletics is heading to the House now that it has cleared the Senate. The Protect College Sports Act was approved by the Senate on a vote of 77-22. NPR's Becky Sullivan reports.
3: Supporters of the bill say it's needed to curtail chaos in college sports, where lawsuits have chipped away at longstanding NCAA rules around amateurism, transfers, and eligibility. The legislation would give the NCAA a limited antitrust exemption in order to restore some of those rules. Critics felt it didn't go far enough to rein in other runaway spending on things like recruiting and facilities and coaching salaries. This was a bipartisan bill with bipartisan opposition. Yeas and nays came from Republicans and Democrats alike. In a statement, NCAA President Charlie Baker thanked senators, but noted there's still much work left to do. The bill is supported by President Trump, but first it must pass the House, which has gone on recess until after the midterms. Becky Sullivan, NPR News.
1: Lindsey Clancy is due back in a Massachusetts courtroom today. It will be for the first time since a mistrial was declared in her murder case. Clancy had been charged with killing her three children. From member station WBUR, Deborah Becker reports a hearing's being held to determine if Clancy will be retried.
4: Clancy's defense has filed a flurry of motions, including one to dismiss the case. The defense argues that the judge didn't have to declare a mistrial and should have investigated reports that one of the 12 jurors wasn't following the law. Retired Judge Jack Liu doesn't expect any quick decisions on the motions.
5: I would think the most likely scenario is people ask for time to address these issues.
4: Prosecutors have not said if they'll seek a new trial on first-degree murder charges or try to negotiate a plea deal. For NPR News, I'm Deborah Becker in Boston.
1: You're listening to NPR News from Washington. Former special counsel Jack Smith is scheduled to testify today before the Senate Judiciary Committee. Lawmakers are reviewing his probes of President Trump. Some Republican lawmakers want to see Smith criminally prosecuted. Smith says if he had the same set of facts presented to him today, he would again choose to prosecute a president, regardless of party. A federal judge is blocking President Trump's effort to withhold counterterrorism funding to states if they don't go along with his election demands. Earlier this year, FEMA told some jurisdictions they would not get certain grants unless they released certain voter data. The judge says Trump is exceeding his authority here. A British chess prodigy has become the youngest player to earn the title Woman Grandmaster and she's only 11 years old. NPR's Lauren Frayer has more from London.
6: Bodana Sivanandan uses a booster seat to reach the chessboard. She's Britain's youngest women's chess champion and the youngest person overall to represent England internationally in any sport. On Sunday at the 46th Chess Olympiad in Uzbekistan, she clinched the highest title a female player can attain, and she'll hold it for life. She told reporters there,
7: "I want to keep going and keep making history as well instead of just stop here."
6: In addition to traveling the world to play chess tournaments, Bodana is in the British equivalent of sixth grade and is on her way home now to catch up on school assignments. Lauren Frayer, NPR News, London.
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Alistair Willis conducts with violinists Hina and Fiona Kyung Hon Hu in a program pairing Vivaldi's Four Seasons with Piazzolla's Buenos Aires Seasons. 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And it's right at 52 degrees, fair skies here in Berrien Springs. And sunshine to start, then a few afternoon clouds, areas of patchy fog. A high today, right at 76 degrees. Cloudy overnight with a low of 61. And tomorrow, some rain is in the forecast. A high of 66 degrees for Wednesday. And some more rain on Thursday, October 1, with the high right at 73 degrees. And on Friday, some rain in the morning, then partly cloudy in the afternoon, high of 65 degrees. And I'm Teddy Withers. Good morning, Michiana morning. Here is a Midsummer Night's Dream Overture from Felix Mendelssohn and the Hollywood Bowl Symphony Orchestra, Felix Slatkin conducting.

Felix Slatkin conducting the Hollywood Bowl Symphony Orchestra and Felix Mendelssohn's Midsummer Night's Dream Overture. And here is the music of Alessandro Marcello, the oboe concerto in D minor, Heinz Holliger oboe, and E musici.

Alessandro Marcello's Oboe Concerto in D Minor. That was Heinz Holliger, oboe, and Ibozici performing for us here on your Classical Connection. Some sunny skies here in the Michiana area. And a little chilly, right at 52 degrees. It should be a beautiful sunny day with a high right at 76 degrees. And it's 9:32. We have now the London Symphony Orchestra with Andre Previn conducting Much Ado About Nothing, the movements from that music era of Eric Wolfgang Korngold, Opus 11.

That's the music of Eric Wolfgang Korngold's Much Ado About Nothing. Some movements there, 2 through 5. Andre Previn conducting the London Symphony Orchestra. And now pianist Andre Schiff with the impromptu number 3 in B-flat major from Franz Schubert.

Andreas Schiff and the Impromptu number 3 in B flat major from Franz Schubert. And we have now the music of Leo Viner, Recruiting Dance. Here's Gabor Lieli, clarinet, Katharina Teufel, harp.

0: Katharina Choiful, harp, and Gabor Lieli, clarinet. That was the recruiting dance from Leo Viner, Opus 40. And it's 10 a.m. We are broadcasting from the John and Dee Dee Howard studios on the beautiful campus of Andrews University. This is WAUS, Berrien Springs, South Bend. 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

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Good morning, I'm Jeff Smith. We've got music for you this hour from Giuseppe Tartini. We'll hear a violin concerto from Uto Ughi and the Islis Divinity and Claudio Simone. That's coming up in just a bit. Right now from Dmitri Shostakovich, it's the Piano Sonata No. 1. And here is Lilia Zilberstein at the keyboard.

Lilia Zilberstein at the keyboard there for the Shostakovich Piano Sonata No. 1, Opus 12. Now from Richard Strauss, it's the symphonic fragment of Joseph Legenda, a performance here from the Detroit Symphony Orchestra, and Nimi Järve

Joseph's Legend, a symphonic fragment by Richard Strauss, performance there from the Detroit Symphony Orchestra and Nimi Järve. Rounding out this 10 o'clock hour, music here from Giuseppe Tartini. It's the Violin Concerto in A Major. Here's Uto Ughi with I Solisti Venite.

0: Isolisti Venete and violinist Uto Ughi for the music of Giuseppe Tartini. That was the Violin Concerto in the key of A major on your Classical Connection, 90.7 FM.
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Straight ahead in the 11 o'clock hour, we've got music from Beethoven, a violin sonata from Anna Sophie Mutter. That's coming up in just about 30 minutes. Our featured work is by Frédéric Chopin. It's the Piano Concerto No. 2 in F minor. Here's Georges Bellet with the Moscow Virtuosi and conductor Charles de Troyes.

That was a piano performance from George Bolette with the Moscow Virtuosi and conductor Charles Dutoit, music by Chopin. That was the piano concerto number 2 in F minor, opus 21. Now from Beethoven, it's the violin sonata number 1 in D major, opus 12, number 1. Here's violinist Anna Sophie Mutter with Lambert Orcus.

0: Anna Sophie Mutter with Lambert Orcus and the music of Beethoven, the Violin Sonata No. 1 in the key of D major, Opus 12, No. 1.
1: 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Alistair Willis conducts with violinists Hina and Fiona Kwang-Hu in a program pairing Antonio Vivaldi's The Four Seasons with Astor Piazzolla's The Seasons of Buenos Aires. 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

It's just a little past 12 o'clock. We'll start off with this Wagner composition, The Twilight of the Gods. Here's the Chicago Symphony Orchestra with Fritz Reiner.

Fritz Reiner and our very own Chicago Symphony Orchestra. That was the music of Wagner, The Twilight of the Gods. Now from Isaac Albéniz, an orchestration of his Iberia, a suite here orchestrated by Enrique Arbos, and a performance from the London Symphony Orchestra with Enrique Batiste.

0: the London Symphony Orchestra, and conductor Enrique Batiste with the music of Isaac Albéniz. That was the Iberia Suite on your Classical Connection 90.7 FM.
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I'm Simon Luke Brown. Thanks for joining me this afternoon. We'll start off this hour with music by Felix Mendelssohn. Felix Mendelssohn, of course, was quite the traveler. He was proficient and fluent in a number of languages, actually, including English, and went to the British Isles a number of times, both as a composer, conductor, performer, and as a tourist, actually. He took a trip up to Scotland to visit the Holyrood Palace, where Mary, Queen of Scots, spent some time, and according to his own account, that's where the inspiration for his Symphony No. 3, the so-called Scottish Symphony, came about. We'll hear this work played by the Vienna Philharmonic, with Christoph von Dohnányi conducting.

Christoph von Dohnányi and the Vienna Philharmonic, the music of Felix Mendelssohn, the Symphony No. 3 in A minor, so-called Scottish because it was at least in part inspired by Mendelssohn's trip to the British Isles in 1829. This is Your Classical Connection, 90.7 FM. We'll head over to the relative major of A minor, that's C major, still no sharps, no flats. And it's music of Franz Joseph Haydn. C major, of course, very popular because it doesn't have any sharps or flats, but actually a little bit of an unusual key for a violin concerto. Most composers prefer to write in D, A, or G for that instrument, but Franz Joseph Haydn took a crack at it. This was a concerto written for the violinist Luigi Tomasini, who was touring around Italy at the point when Haydn wrote this and was just on his way to becoming concertmaster of Haydn's orchestra. We'll hear this work played by Simon Standage and the English Concert.

Trevor Pinnock leading the English concert with Simon Standage playing the violin solo. That was the Violin Concerto No. 1 in C major by Franz Joseph Haydn. If you're a night owl and looking for some company, you can depend on WAUS for company and great classical music all night long. 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I'm Simon Luke Brown. 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

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Generally, one might think that the combination of philosophy set to music would be a little bit of a bore. And sometimes, in some cases, one would certainly be right. Louis Spohr tried a few things kind of like that, and it really didn't work out too well. But occasionally there are exceptions. Richard Strauss's tone poem, Also sprach Zarathustra, Thus Spake Zarathustra, is based on the literary work of the same name by Friedrich Nietzsche, the classic German philosopher. And while it was certainly inspired by Nietzsche's book, and this is really excellent music, it may be that the fame of this piece is just as much because people have heard the opening sunrise fanfare on television commercials, on reels and memes, and on the film 2001 Space Odyssey. So maybe the credit doesn't go entirely to Nietzsche. We'll hear Herbert von Karajan and the Berlin Philharmonic.

The symphonic poem Also sprach Zarathustra, Thus Spoke Zarathustra, Opus 30 by Richard Strauss, based on the philosophical work by Friedrich Nietzsche of the same name. That was Herbert von Karajan and the Berlin Philharmonic. This is your Classical Connection, 90.7 FM. Next up, it's Wolfgang Amadeus Mozart on a small and intimate scale. Wolfgang Mozart, of course, was himself known primarily for his piano playing, but for the early part of his career, he was a very competent and professional quality violinist, taught so by his violin playing and teaching father. So not surprising that he would write lots of music for piano and violin, such as this violin sonata, number 26, in case you were wondering the scale of compositions in that particular genre that we're talking about with Mozart. This one is in the key of B-flat major. It's Isaac Stern and Yefim Bronfman playing together.

Isaac Stern playing the violin and Yefim Bronfman at the piano. The Violin Sonata No. 26 in B-flat major, K No. 378 by Wolfgang Amadeus Mozart. 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I'm Simon Luke Brown, and this is WAUS Berrien Springs South Bend. On the web, you can find us at waus.org.

Support for this program is provided by WAUS members and by Dr. Zaninovic at Beyond Smiles, a dental practice committed to the health of the patient. The highly trained staff makes the well-being of the whole family their number one priority. They are located at 123 Marmont Street, Niles, Michigan. The phone number is 269-683-6461, a pathway to healthy smiles. I'm Simon Luke Brown. This is your Classical Connection, 90.7 FM. We've got an interesting lineup of names coming up this hour. Leopold Hoffman coming up before the end of the hour. And one of the preeminent musical sons of Norway is coming up as well in just a little bit. Right now, it's Leroy Anderson, who's, of course, best known for his light music. And often that was music that was in a pretty small scale in terms of size and scope, not more than 5 minutes, sometimes as short as two, things like the syncopated clock or the famous sleigh ride, of course, always played at Christmas time. But sometimes Anderson did try writing larger scale pieces, sort of. He really cheated with his Irish suite. He basically wrote some of his delightful miniatures and grouped them together and called it a multi-movement work, which it is, but it's no less lovely for his quote-unquote cheating. We'll hear this delightful amalgamation of folk tunes for orchestra with the Eastman Rochester Pops Orchestra under Frederick Fennell.

The Irish Suite. Just Leroy Anderson being absolutely amazing. That was the Eastman Rochester Pops Orchestra playing that collection of folk music in symphonic setting with Frederick Fennell conducting. This is your Classical Connection, 90.7 FM. Previously, I mentioned that Leroy Anderson's best known for his works in a kind of small-scale form, often not more than 5 minutes, usually a simple ABA sort of thing. And he has that in common with Edvard Grieg, who's coming up next. Grieg generally preferred to work in simple dance forms that eschewed the traditional sonata allegro form. But even when he did venture into sonata allegro form, it was usually on a small scale, not symphonies or concertos, except for, of course, the famous piano concerto. It was more in works like sonatas and string quartets. And he does try that here in his piano sonata in E minor, opus number 7. Mikhail Pletnev plays the piano.

That was Mikhail Pletnev at the piano, the Sonata in E Minor, Opus Number 7, by Norwegian composer Edvard Grieg. This is your Classical Connection, 90.7 FM. Leopold Hoffmann was one of those German-Austrian sort of composers who lived in the classical era and wrote lots of music and was well-regarded in his lifetime, but has since been eclipsed mostly by Mozart and Haydn, his contemporaries. Actually, Hoffmann had a rather unfortunate interaction with Mozart, if I can put it that way. You see, right about the year 1791, Hoffmann was extremely ill and thought that he was going to die. At the time, he was director of the Cathedral of St. Stephen in Vienna, and he requested that Wolfgang Mozart be his assistant Kapellmeister, since he figured that he was going to die soon. When he would die, Mozart, who always was in need of a good job, would take over the position and everything would work out fine, except it tragically sort of backfired. Hoffmann actually recovered from his illness and lived another few years, and Mozart took ill during that period and did not survive. It's one of the tragic ironies of history, I guess. We'll hear Hoffmann's Flute Concerto in D major, played by Emmanuel Pahud.

Hans-Jörg Schellenberger with the Haydn Ensemble Berlin, and Emmanuel Pahud playing the flute. That was music by Leopold Hoffmann, his flute concerto in D major. You can visit WAUS online at our secure webpage, waus.org. 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I'm Simon Luke Brown, and this is WAUS Berrien Springs South Bend. 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

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I'm Simon Luke Brown. Later on this hour, we'll be hearing from Johann Sebastian Bach, actually, in the orchestral realm, along with Russian composer Mikhail Ippolitov Ivanov. Not a name you hear every day. Right now, it is a name that you might hear every day, but seriously, that doesn't make it any less fun. Antonio Vivaldi is always good for a smile, I found, and despite the fact that this concerto is in minor, it has a title. I don't know how it got this title or whether it was from Vivaldi himself or from someone else, but it's called Il Favorito, The Favorite. Andrew Manzi is the soloist.

English Concert with violin soloist and director Andrew Manzi. That was Antonio Vivaldi. Violin Concerto in E Minor, RV 277, with the title Il Favorito, the favorite. I'm Simon Luke Brown at Your Classical Connection. Thanks for being with me this afternoon. Next up, it's our featured classic for today. If you want to check out our video about it, you can go on to WAUS Facebook or Instagram page, and I give a little chat about this music and this composer, Mikhail Ippolitov Ivanov. Of course, for much of the 18th and 19th centuries in Western Europe, Russia was thought of as a somewhat exotic place. And yet, here's music from a place that was exotic to the Russians. That's the Caucasus. Mikhail Ippolitov Ivanov was a music director of the Tbilisi Symphony Orchestra in Georgia for a while and was kind of enamored with the folk music that he heard in the area. That led to his Caucasian Sketches. He eventually wrote two suites under that name. This is the suite number one, his opus 10, and it's the nearby to Georgia Armenian Philharmonic Orchestra with Loris Teknavorian conducting.

the Armenian Philharmonic Orchestra with Loris Tekhnavorian conducting the Caucasian Sketches, Suite No. 1, Opus 10 by Mikhail Ippolitov Ivanov. I'm Simon Luke Brown at your Classical Connection, 90.7 FM. Next up, we'll be hearing music by Johann Sebastian Bach in a sphere that he actually didn't write that much in, pure orchestral music. There are lots of instrumental and, I guess, orchestral, given the time, movements in his choral works here and there, the sinfonias from time to time. And, of course, the Brandenburg concertos are famous, but they're also as much concertos as they are pure orchestral works, at least many of them are. But the four orchestral suites are Bach's principal output for actual orchestra of the time. Though compared to his contemporaries like Telemann, four is not a lot. Telemann wrote literally hundreds of them. We'll hear the suite number 1 in C major by Bach. It's Martin Perlman with Boston Baroque.

0: Live from NPR News in Washington, I'm Ryland Barton. The Supreme Court will allow the Trump administration to continue deporting people to countries other than their own for now. While the justices considered whether the policy is legal, the order lifts for now an appeals court ruling, which federal attorneys say forced the cancellation of a deportation flight with about 70 people on board. The Trump administration has deported some 25,000 people to more than two dozen countries. Nearly 30 tech executives from NVIDIA, OpenAI, Google and Anthropic gathered at the White House today for a meeting on AI. As NPR's Emily Fang reports, many of the executives present have conflicting views on the mounting concerns about the safety of the technology.
1: Rather than settle on what should be regulated, President Trump's at the meeting leaned towards letting the AI companies regulate themselves.
2: Well, there's a belief that there should be tremendous self-regulation, and we automatically have regulation with the Department of Justice, the FBI, all of that.
1: Of course, regulators have to make rules before prosecutors can enforce them. Trump also said they discussed tech companies helping local communities more when they build data centers.
2: That might be supplying oil and gas. It might be supplying education.
1: Data centers are unpopular among the American electorate, but Trump is a strong supporter of them. Emily Fang, NPR News, the White House.
0: President Trump is not permitted to rescind more than $800 million in spending on immigrant services and diversity-focused initiatives approved by Congress. That's according to the Government Accountability Office. Using the same maneuver he used to defund public radio and TV last year, Trump attempted to withhold the funds, but this time without congressional approval. He announced the move last Friday, making congressional action all but impossible, with just 5 days left in the federal fiscal year and the House out of session through the November election. New York Democratic Governor Kathy Hochul is calling for an outside investigation of Cornell University's response to an alleged rape case. From the New York Public News Network, Samuel King reports prosecutors announced they are reopening a criminal investigation into the incident.
3: Hochul called the allegations, quote, nothing short of horrifying, and that no student should be left to wonder whether institutions meant to protect them will listen and act. In a civil lawsuit, the alleged victim says multiple men drugged and then raped her at a Cornell fraternity house in 2024. She also says the university should have known the fraternity chapter had a drug culture. Cornell says it did a thorough investigation, and the students involved were either expelled or suspended. The chapter was barred from campus. Meanwhile, state lawmakers say they will explore whether changes to sexual assault laws are needed when they return to the Capitol in January. For NPR News, I'm Samuel King in Albany.
0: Americans' confidence in the economy sank to the lowest level in more than a decade this month as prices remain elevated and wages stagnate amid the Iran war. It's the lowest reading in the survey since April 2014 and below the lowest level reached during the pandemic. This is NPR News. California Democratic Governor Gavin Newsom has signed a law banning local, state, and federal officers from using gloves that can deliver electric shocks to people. The ban comes weeks after ICE made plans to give its officers the gloves. Newsom signed a law last year banning officers from wearing face coverings, but it was blocked in a federal court. Texas Republican Governor Greg Abbott has issued a statewide disaster proclamation over record-high diesel prices. Texas Public Radio's Marianne Navarro has more.
4: Abbott said soaring diesel prices has put Texas's agricultural and freight industries at risk. The 30-day declaration waives dyed diesel restrictions in the state and raises the allowable weight for fuel, agricultural, and timber loads. Dyed diesel is off-road fuel marked red that is typically barred on public roadways. The declaration also suspends Texas low-emissions diesel rules to the extent authorized by the Environmental Protection Agency. Abbott also requested that the EPA waive federal ultra-low sulfur diesel requirements, which would allow more fuel at the pumps and could reduce prices. I'm Marianne Navarro in San Antonio.
0: A journalist has been crowned king of a traditional monarchy that lost its one-time boy king last month. The death of King Oyo Nyimba last month triggered a succession dispute in Uganda's Toro Kingdom. The journalist picked to replace him is a prince who had long been employed as a broadcaster and editor with Uganda Broadcasting Corp. He performed rituals overnight, was ushered into the palace, and was formally unveiled to his followers today. I'm Ryland Barton. 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
7: Astronomer and scientist, and also a composer, prolific one. Bagatelles by Dvorak on the way as well. Always a charming guest, Antonin Dvorak. Spend time with him. And The Spanish Caprice by Nikolai Rimsky-Korsakov. Very colorful music. It's all ahead on this, a Tuesday afternoon.

The waltz from the ballet Swan Lake by Tchaikovsky and the performance by the Minnesota Orchestra and Leonard Slatkin.

All right, do you feel good about your productivity today? We're just checking. I won't tell your boss, but I'll tell you what. This gentleman here had no problem with productivity, William Herschel, an astronomer whose discoveries we still marvel at today, including the planet Uranus, and also symphonies, by the way. How about this one? Number 14 by William Herschel.

He was president of the Royal Astronomical Society, as well as composer of at least 14 symphonies. That one, the 14th, by one William Herschel, who lived, well, he lived a good long life, so he basically overlapped both Mozart and Beethoven, and was born during Haydn's childhood. So there's a story. William Herschel, the London Mozart players, and Matthias Bommert conducting. He was a polymath, no doubt about it. Well, from William Herschel to Antonín Dvořák now, always welcome, especially the bagatelles.

Dvorak with the wonderful, almost wheezing of the Bagatelles, in the best way possible, wheezing the sort of oom-pa-pa. The Allegretto Scherzando from the Bagatelles by Dvorak, played by the National Chamber Players and Lowell Graham. I'm Tom Cram with the music for your Tuesday afternoon. I'm glad you're here. Spanish flavor now, evoked by Nikolai Rimsky-Korsakov, not remotely Spanish, but here is his Capriccio Español.

A Spanish Caprice, Capriccio Español by Nikolai Rimsky-Korsakov, Eduardo Mata and the Dallas Symphony Orchestra. Rimsky-Korsakov, that master of orchestral color.

tricky stuff that is both mesmerizing and energizing, I think. Anne Southam's music, Canadian composer, lived until 2010. That's Glass Houses number 11, played by a duo called Toctus. Greg Harrison and Johnny Smith, who also arranged that. Music by Anne Southam for percussion, and performed it right here. How are you doing? It's time for Percy Grainger now. Percy Grainger for Winds. We're going to go to the Faroe Islands for a dance, and also then you'll recognize Country Gardens.

More impressive percussion there within the Royal Northern College of Music, and Clark Rundell conducting. Percy Grainger, a Percy Grainger twofer, Faroe Island Dance, followed by his very well-known Country Gardens with a battery of percussion. Hope you enjoyed it. I'm Tom Cran on a Tuesday afternoon.

We hear this term, especially applied to music. Schumann wrote one, this one by Debussy, an arabesque. What's an arabesque? Well, good old Merriam-Webster says, an ornament or style that employs flower, foliage, or fruit, and sometimes animal, and figural outlines to produce an intricate pattern of interlaced lines. The intricate interlaced patterns and curlicues of Claude Debussy. Just ahead on this Tuesday afternoon, I'm Tom Cran. Debussy's arabesque and more. A lot more.

Jeffrey Simon and the Philharmonia Orchestra. That is a carnival waltz, the Carnival Waltz by Florent Schmidt. On this Tuesday afternoon at 6 past.

That is by Emily Meyer from her Symphony No. 6. More where that came from Emily Meyer, who's getting a reappreciation, if you will, reevaluation in the 21st century. But she was born in 1812. And she wrote 8 symphonies, a dozen on concert overtures. We heard that performance by the Bremerhaven Symphony, Mark Niemann conducting.

Here are the curly cues and the interlaced patterns of an arabesque, this one by Debussy, and it's played here by a harpist and an oboist.

The elaborate, interlaced, interlocking arabesque number 2 by Claude Debussy, and it was played there by harpist Katarina Englechova and Willem Wawerka playing the oboe. Now, when it comes to an arabesque, it's also a dance position in classical ballet where the dancer has one leg stretched out behind and is putting all their weight on the other, the front leg. I don't know if any of that type of dancing goes on in the Gaieté Parisienne by Jacques Offenbach, but there's plenty of high kicking in this music. Here's the Boston Symphony and Seiji Ozawa.

Jacques Offenbach, including some familiar tunes. That's the Bark Roll from the Tales of Hoffman and others in his, it was a ballet that was put together from Jacques Offenbach's frothy music. Parisian Gaiety, or Gaieté Parisienne, the Boston Symphony, and Seiji Ozawa.

Edvard Grieg. Norwegian dances here, the Iceland Symphony and Petri Sakari conducting.

Edvard Grieg, who said artists like Bach and Beethoven erected churches and temples on the heights. I only wanted to build dwellings for people in which they might feel happy and at home. Well, especially Norwegian people and people of Norwegian extraction must take great pride in the elevation of those Norwegian dances to full orchestra. We heard Norwegian Dances numbers 2 and 4 by Edvard Grieg, and the performance there, well, it was... I've turned this paper over and see. Here we go. 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

I've always felt this movement of this suite is sort of a mashup between an Irish jig and a Christmas carol. Here is music that can trace its beginnings back to a soundproof room, a soundproof studio for the director of music at the St. Paul Girls School. His name was Gustav Holst. His St. Paul suite ahead. Stay with me. I'm Tom Crane.

She was an awfully well-regarded and renowned piano teacher in her time. And, oh yeah, she wrote symphonies too. Her name, Louise Farenc. And the European soloists of Luxembourg and Christoph Koenig performed that minuet from Louise Farenc's Symphony No. 1. Welcome in. I'm Tom Crane. It's good to have you here for the music, which includes we're going to go spend some time in the hills with Avril Coleridge Taylor and on the heath with the Finn Uno Klami. That's all ahead on this now early Tuesday evening, isn't it?

Sinfonia along the Thames, where that music was first performed, with John Rutter conducting. And now, from the Thames to the hills. From the hills, this is by Avril Coleridge Taylor, and it's the BBC Philharmonic, and John Andrews conducting.

There's music in those hills. From the Hills by Avril Coleridge Taylor. We heard the BBC Philharmonic Orchestra, and that was John Andrews conducting. From the Hills to the Heath, just ahead. Stay with me.

Tulsa win at 7 tonight. The Cobblers on the Heath. It is a Finnish play, and this is music to it by Uno Klami, the Finnish composer. Here's the Finnish Radio Symphony Orchestra and Sakari Oramo conducting.

Sounds like cobblers, doesn't it? Or you can imagine the cobblers banging away, making the shoes with hammers. It's called The Cobblers on the Heath, and it is a Finnish play. Uno Klami wrote that overture, and the Finnish Radio Symphony with Sakari Oramo conducting. This next music has a connection to a soundproof room. Now, what does that mean? Gustav Holst worked for many years, a generation or more, at St. Paul's Girls' School in London, in Hammersmith. And when he was there, they built him a soundproof studio so he could compose in peace and quiet. And I'm sure they had classes or other practice there as well. Well, here's the English String Orchestra and William Boughton with the first piece he wrote in honor of that school that brought him the soundproof room. It's called the St. Paul Suite.

Isn't that wonderful? Gustav Holst, appreciative of the soundproof studio they built for him at the St. Paul's Girls' School, where he did a lot of composing and also was on the faculty. The English String Orchestra and William Boughton with the St. Paul Suite by Gustav Holst.

Diocletian was a Roman emperor of the 5th century. And he's, an opera by Henry Purcell is loosely based on him, and here's some of the music.

It's called a semi-opera by Henry Purcell because it has so much instrumental music in it, like the music we just heard, a suite from Diocletian, Tafelmusik, and Jean Lamont.

It is his final major composition and his only piece written in its entirety while living in the United States. Rachmaninoff's Symphonic Dances. Are those two things related? No, not really. One interesting thing about this work is that there is a bit of Rachmaninoff indulging in a kind of nostalgia for a Russia that was no more. ...1940, the height of World War II. Joseph Stalin's Russia. This is very much music that is not of that world. Play the third movement of Rachmaninoff's Symphonic Dances coming up. Czech folk music, that's what comes through in this piece by Bedřich Smetana. It's called A Country Woman. This is the Slovak Radio Symphony Orchestra led by Robert Stankovsky.